0: in 2000, but has been faced with declining vaccination rates in recent years. International health experts will decide by November if the U.S. retains its measles-free status. Finally, basketball legend LeBron James has announced he's headed to the Philadelphia 76ers. James says he strongly considered retirement after his 23rd NBA season ended, but he now thinks he can make Philadelphia a championship team. That is your World This Hour. For CBC News, I'm Helen Mann.
1: Here's a look at the forecast from Environment Canada for the Northeast. Clear to partly cloudy skies for most areas in the north. For Wawa and Dubreuilville, showers developing near midnight. The risk of a thunderstorm. Increasing cloud overnight for much of the far north as well. And overnight lows from 12 to 19. For tomorrow, Saturday, sunny or a mix of sun and cloud from Espanola and Killarney right over to the Quebec border. In most cases, though, chance of showers in the afternoon. It'll be windy for most areas. And the highs on Saturday ranging from 15 all the way up to 26 degrees.
2: Welcome to Ideas. I'm Nala Ayed. And welcome to the final episode in our series, Inventing Peace. These panels were recorded in the summer of 2025. They've explored the history and legacy of several landmark peace agreements of the 1990s. Now we look at the current moment. Episode 5 is about inventing peace in the 21st century.

0: Here's a look at the weather forecast from Environment Canada for the Northeast. Tonight, clear to partly cloudy skies for most areas. For Wawa and Dubreuil, showers developing near midnight. Increasing cloud across the rest of the north and windy with overnight lows from 12 to 19. For tomorrow, Saturday, sunny or a mix of sun and cloud from Espanola and Killarney right over to the Quebec border. And in most cases, there is a chance of afternoon showers. Highs on Saturday from 15 up to 26 degrees. For Sunday, a mix of sun and cloud, but rain for Sudbury, the Sioux, Manitoulin, and North Bay.
1: Hey, I'm Garby Bailey, in for Tom Power. Welcome to Q. Carissa Hendricks is a comedian, a fire eater, and the woman behind the popular internet character Lucy Darling. Carissa also works in a world of knowable secrets, a.k.a. magic. Carissa has worked hard to gain entry into the male-dominated industry, and while there, she figured out that magic tricks were made for men to perform. So, she's doing her best to shake that up. She came by to give us a glimpse behind the curtain. Plus, we remember the legendary jazz pianist Oliver Jones. You'll hear Tom's conversation with Oliver from a couple of years ago when he paid him a visit at his home in Montreal on his 90th birthday.

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1: I'm Garby Bailey, in for Tom Power. I want you to take a listen to this. This is one of Canada's greatest jazz musicians.

0: of changes to cars by game, haven't we?
1: Yeah, because
0: now you've got more freedom. You can go and come, you like, before the storms and weather days, you wouldn't go get off that way. First in the spring of the year, you just come and drive in, right? Big change. I don't know, I guess it's for the better. All right, yeah. I know it.
2: 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That was Michael Cloud Duguay with his song Greenspond Tickle. That was our music producer Alexia's pick of the week. 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It is 6:46 right now. 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It is big news and a lot of sadness earlier this week. Canadian jazz icon Oliver Jones.

Not So Sweet. That is a new single by Kali Sway. We got enough room here to squeeze in a Shania Twain tune, who Shania played a sold-out show at Horseshoe Tavern in Toronto when she came here. Here she is right now with Dirty Rosie.

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0: continue to rise. Typical symptoms like facial droop, weakness on one side of the body, and trouble speaking are things young people should not ignore. That's our show this week. If you'd like to comment, our email address is whitecoat@cbc.ca. White Coat Black Art was produced this week by Jennifer Warren and me, with help from Stephanie Dubois and Samir Chabra. Our digital producer is Ruby Buiza. Our senior producer is Colleen Ross. I'm Brian Goldman, and I'm proud to bring you stories from the Canadian side of the gurney. See you next week.
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5: Eric Shakur reimagines the story of Romeo and Juliet in his debut novel, What I Know About You. It's a queer love story set in Cairo, and I'll speak with Eric and the book's translator, Pablo Strauss.
6: From CBC News, The World This Hour, I'm Kaz Boivin. Ontario is considering what to do next after its plan to expand a small airport in the heart of Toronto was rejected by the federal government. Jennifer Yoon has that story.
7: Landing at Toronto's Billy Bishop Airport, you can catch the entire skyline of the city. The airport is very close to the waterfront. Ontario Premier Doug Ford had hoped to expand it, but the federal government has slammed the brakes on that plan after a public consultation. Transport Minister Stephen McKinnon says he received more than 87,000 responses, the vast majority opposing the plan.
8: I want to thank the Prime Minister and the Minister of Transportation for listening to the voices of the people of Toronto, especially those that love the waterfront.
7: Toronto Mayor Olivia Chow celebrating the decision. The province says it hasn't given up on the expansion of the airport, but would not say how it plans to proceed. Jennifer Yoon, CBC News, Toronto.
6: BC is dealing with at least 120 wildfires this weekend. Those include an advancing complex of fires that's forced residents of the village of Clinton to flee since yesterday. Evacuation orders have been put in place covering more than 700 properties in that area. The BC Wildfire Service says stronger winds could last several days and have already been fanning the Big Bar complex of fires threatening the village. The province says about 1,200 properties are under evacuation order and some 6,400 are under evacuation alerts, including the entire city of Kimberley. Parts of Western Canada, including Edmonton and Calgary, are dealing with poor air quality, according to Environment Canada. And health experts say wildfire smoke does not just pose risks to people's physical well-being. Sarah Henderson is director of environmental health for BC Center for Disease Control.
9: Increasingly, we also like to recognize that there's an emotional component to wildfire smoke. It's very hard to see these types of conditions year in and year out and day in and day out. And we find that it is taking an emotional toll.
6: Henderson says exposure to wildfire smoke can impact the whole body. She recommends people make a plan to spend time in areas with clean air and invest in an indoor air cleaner. A Canadian woman is under arrest in Belgium on espionage charges. She's accused of surveillance on behalf of a third country and being a member of a criminal organization and had been serving as an intern at NATO's military headquarters. Dominic Valaitis has the details.
10: Belgian prosecutors say the woman, a Canadian national of Chinese origin, was interning for NATO at the alliance's military command headquarters in Mons, Belgium. She was arrested on suspicion of spying for a third country and is accused of being a member of a criminal organization. Prosecutors haven't said how long she worked for NATO, what level of access she had, or if anyone else has been arrested in connection with the case. There is no indication yet of which country she may have been acting on behalf or what information might have been involved. The woman's arrest comes at a time when European security services are increasingly alert to espionage risks linked to military institutions, international organizations, and critical infrastructure. The case could become a significant security and diplomatic issue. Dominic Valaitis for CBC News, Bristol, England.
6: India's so-called cockroach protest movement is declaring victory after the country's education minister agreed to step down. The youth-led movement is celebrating in New Delhi and cleaning up protest encampments. For about a month, demonstrators have been demanding the Indian Education Ministry launch reforms after high-stakes entrance exam leaks put the careers of millions of medical school hopefuls on hold. The protests have also grown into a wider movement putting pressure on Prime Minister Narendra Modi. Organizers now say the Indian government has accepted all of their demands. That's your World This Hour. For news anytime, go to our website, cbcnews.ca. For CBC News, I'm Kaz Bovin.
1: The weather forecast for Sudbury, a mix of sun and cloud today, a chance of showers through the afternoon, windy as well as we get up to a high of 25 degrees, feeling warmer than that with a very high UV index reading, cloudy overnight, dropping down to 16. And then for tomorrow, a mix of sun and cloud, chance of showers and a high of 26 degrees. For Thunder Bay, a mix of sun and cloud today, high of 28, feeling much warmer than that with a very high UV index reading, partly cloudy overnight, dropping down to 13. And then for tomorrow, mainly cloudy, chance of showers and a high of 26.
5: Hey, if you're looking for a book to read and sink into, I've got you.
11: I'm talking about the Egypt of my parents. I'm talking about the Egypt of that generation and their community. An Egypt that, to some extent, I will never see in my life.
12: You know, I'm not saying that, like, Flappy Bird is, like, on par with War and Peace or anything.
5: 3 years since its publication, Eric Shakur's debut novel, What I Know About You, is still gathering readers and rave reviews. I'll speak with Eric and his translator, Pablo Strauss. And life, basketball, and what it means to belong. All subjects covered in my conversation with Hanif Abdurraqib. Today, we'll revisit that conversation.
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5: I'm Antonio Michael Downing. Welcome to The Next Chapter, the summer edition. One e-read is a digital book club that brings together libraries and readers. It's bilingual, and it runs through the month of April. This year, Eric Shakur's novel, What I Know About You, translated by Pablo Strauss, was the book under discussion. In the spring, I hosted Eric and Pablo for the e-read evening. We had an incredible conversation, and here it is. Maktub, it is written. It is a phrase that implies preordination and a phrase that implies that it might be unchangeable. What I Know About You begins with a life that feels written. Tariq grows up in a Levantine family in Cairo with a clear path ahead. It's simple. Study medicine, marry a woman his family approves of, live a respectable life. Follow in his father's footsteps. And for a while, that works out for him. Then he opens a clinic in one of the poorer areas of the city and he meets Ali. And from there, his life shifts in ways that are hard for him to control and even name. What follows isn't just a story about love, but also what happens to you when you don't yet have the language for what you're experiencing. Eric Shakur is the author of What I Know About You. He joins me from his home in Montreal. Pablo Strauss is the English translator of the book. He joins me from his home in Quebec City. Gentlemen, hello, welcome.
16: Hi, I'm good to be here.
5: Amazing. So libraries are beautiful spaces where bookish people like the three of us, I think I can speak for us, often discover books. So I wanted to start, before we talk about what I know about you, I wanted to ask, what is your earliest memory of a library? What about you, Pablo?
14: My mom used to take us pretty much every week, me and my sister. And also, when I first moved to Quebec City as an adult, I really remember I didn't have a lot of friends when I first moved here. It took some time. And I lived right across from the Gabriel Roy Library. And I used to go every evening after work. And it was kind of like my living room. It's humbling to come to a new place. One time when I didn't speak very good French, getting on the bus and taking the right number bus in the wrong direction and getting to the end of the line. And the guy's like, the driver's like, get out now. And I'm like, I'm not in the place and I don't have any more money to come back. And that was, you know, going through that, it's humbling. And I think as a translator, you really need to learn that you know certain things, you don't know certain things. It's a job that's very much about asking people questions, you know?
5: Incredible. Eric, by this point, you know, the book has been so successful that you're very used to it being translated into other languages. And what is the most important thing when having your book interpreted by another person into another language that you may or may not speak?
15: I think there are two things. And depending on the part of the book you're working on, it's not necessarily one or the other, which is more important. You have to have the right balance, but it can change depending on the place. And the two things are the musicality. Is it something musical? The way the sentence is formed, the number of syllables that you have. So musicality is something very important, and also the level of nuances. And again, depending on the part of the book you're talking about, one can be more important than the other one. Sometimes I have my translator telling me, okay, that word has three different meanings in French and you're probably playing on this. What do you want me to do? Do you want me to rephrase it in three sentences? Or do you want me to choose one of the meanings? And once again, it depends if in that place of the text, the musicality is the more important or the level of nuances.
5: I love it. Let's get into these characters and this place and time. So the story begins in Cairo in the 1960s. Inside a Francophone Levantine family in Cairo. And they have very defined expectations. So, Eric, can you take us into this world that Tarek is born into and maybe tell us a bit of how that world influenced the large expectations on his life that we find out about right from the first paragraph of the novel, basically?
15: The book is mostly spent in Egypt, in Cairo, and a small part in Montreal too. But this book is not necessarily representative of the Egypt at that time. It's rather representative of that very Levantine community Tarek is living in, which is a community composed of people coming from Lebanon, from Syria, from Jordan, Palestine, mostly Francophones. By the way, my parents come from that community. And if I take the example of my parents, they knew how to speak French before learning Arabic. I mean, their mother tongue was French. And mostly Christian, mostly quite open to the westernized countries. And they used to live in the big cities of Egypt, like Alexandria or Cairo, for example. So Tarek is coming from that very bourgeois community, and he has a lot of expectations upon his shoulder. I really like the way you introduced the book, because I think this is a book about a derailment. I mean, all his life was put on rails, and all of a sudden there is something, there is a spark, there is this meeting with Ali, which will may derail that life.
5: Yeah. I mean, there's two big things I want to pick up on there. One is the derailment that we'll definitely come back to, because Ali is such a fascinating character and an instigator of this derailment. But let's talk about that language that separates the folks there, because they are French first, Christian, in a country where the vast majority speaks Arabic and are Muslim. How does the language anchor them? And also, how does the language isolate them? And I'm thinking about Tariq's mom. There's a part where she says, you know, she doesn't speak Arabic unless someone comes to the door, or she's speaking to Faya, the Muslim woman who works for them in the house. Can you talk a little bit about that for us?
15: I think it's a community that wasn't trying to integrate too much themselves. I mean, they were living in that post-colonial Egypt, going to the sporting club that was run by the Englishman. Mm. And they had this quite comfortable life in Egypt. So they were not too much mingling with other Egyptians, but they were rather doing it with people coming from Greece, coming from Italy, coming from France, because you had many of these communities in the big cities. When my mother was talking to me about Alexandria, where she grew up, I was always amazed. I mean, Alexandria in her stories was Montreal today. I mean, that was so multicultural. And you had also this kind of intelligentsia of people writing, of people doing music, of great artists, of people in the media coming from, or a great part of them, that community, that Levantine community. Mm. So French was, yeah, like the cement between them, but also something that excludes them to a certain extent from the rest of the population.
14: First of all, Antonio, Michael, I'm really glad you bring in the family story, because so much of it, if we look at it just proportionally, is about the struggle with the family, mm-hmm, and the tensions within the family. And my dad, who grew up in Chile, grew up in a community that was a little bit similar to the Levantine community, I think, where they were, you know, an upper class community that tried to set themselves apart a bit. And I saw things in Tariq's family that I recognized from my own family, I think. So readers who I've talked to who grew up in totally different parts of the world could still identify with the family dynamics in what I know about you.
5: Right.
14: So I think that aspect of the book really is universal.
5: So much of the book is about what is left unsaid. And I'm curious about why it's so important to you to tell the story in that way.
15: You're right. I'm writing about silence. I'm writing about things that are not said. I could have, for example, depicted the character of Mira, you know, crying on her bed and calling her best friend, telling her, you know what, my husband is cheating on me, and he's cheating on me with a male prostitute in the Muattam and all this. And of course, at that very moment of the reading, you would have been like, okay, she's crying, so she's sad, and she's verbalizing, she's explaining why she is sad. Mm-hmm. So you perfectly understand that what is happening is not fair and all this. But I rather prefer describe Mira walking in a corridor and just find a picture of her wedding and just describe the gesture of the hand, which turns the picture, not to see it. Mm-hmm. Because it means the exact same, Antonio Michael. It means the exact same. The only difference is in the second case, you are the one who needs to process the scene and understand why at this very moment, the view of that picture is unbearable for her. So, this is a book about silence, mostly.
5: This is a book filled with very fascinating characters, like large and small. But Mira is so interesting to me because she knows what's happening, just like you just said, with her husband. but she never says it. I'm curious, what emotional space does Mira play in the novel? Because there's no other, I feel like she's called out in a way that's different from any other character.
15: Well, she says a thing actually, but she doesn't say it with words. She has this eating disorders. And I think 95% of the readers don't see that she's experiencing eating disorders. But if you look in the book, you have many clues about it. You have this TV or radio that she puts at the maximum level just after the dinner when she goes in the bathroom and no one sees her anymore. You have this cupboard with food disappearing. You have many, many clues like that to understand what she's trying to say. Mira was the most difficult character for me to write. She's like des ombres chinoises. How do you say that? Des ombres chinoises.
16: Exactly. Shadow puppet.
5: Shadow puppet.
15: She's like a shadow puppet.
5: We touched a little bit on it, but Eric, I want to come back to what does Ali awaken in Tarek? The derailment.
15: That's a good one. And honestly, I'm not sure I could exactly describe it. What I know is when he sees Ali, he falls in love. And probably he falls in love with this clever, witty boy. But I think he also falls in love with this version of himself. He could have been in another situation, you know, without having so many responsibilities on his shoulders, so many expectations from his family, from his country and all this.
5: Mm-hmm. Yeah, I guess the good thing about being on a rail track is you always know where you're going. But the bad part is you always know where you're going. There's a freedom he gets from it that I think is what is part of what he falls in love with. And, you know, the book is called What I Know About You. So much about the book is about misrecognition and partial knowledge and straight up silences, things that are just not said. I'm curious about what happens to someone when they're experiencing something and they don't yet have the language to say it.
16: It's a good question. I tend to do a lot of things in life by going forward without knowing where I'm going and just trusting that in time the solution will come and I'll come to an understanding in time. So when I translate, I will leave a lot of problems unsolved and just hope that by the end things will fall into place. And then my editor will help. The author will help. It's really a collaborative effort. My way, I think, works very well for translation and not when I'm trying to renovate my house or do something for practice.
5: I love
15: but
5: it.
15: But I can confirm it works well when translating because you have two kind of translators. You have those who never talk with the author and you just discover the name on the cover when the book is published. And you have those just like Pablo who spend a lot of time trying to be sure they are understanding the right way what you wanted to say, that you are putting the right level of musicality in that part of the text. And I love to do this. And I think Pablo was the one I had the most in-depth work with. And it's not always the case. But yeah, when you have the chance to have this moment of exchange with your translator, it's wonderful. Because translators are people who make you verbalize a thing that you do unconsciously. I mean, many things that I do when writing, I'm not over conceptualizing them. I'm just doing that way because it seems logical to me. And when you have to explain it to Pablo, asking you, okay, why did you put that word first? Was it on purpose? Then you have to understand the way you're writing and what it means.
5: Yeah. So it forces you to think a lot deeper into your motivations that you may have chosen by instinct, but suddenly someone's questioning you about it.
14: Exactly.
5: Wow. So a question for you, Eric, have there been any book club discussions organized in Egypt or among Egyptian folks elsewhere? What have they shared about reading the story?
15: I've been to Egypt. Well, first of all, I've been to Egypt maybe 15 times in my life, even though, as we were saying, the Egypt I'm describing in my book is not exactly the same. But I had the chance to go a few weeks in Egypt to promote the book. So the book is not published yet in Arabic. It should come in the coming month. But I've been to Egypt with the French and the English versions, and I've been to universities, to schools, to do some conferences. And that was very moving for me. I mean, to go and talk about something I've written in the birthplace of my mother and my father's also. It was an incredible experience. And I was also a bit afraid because I don't know, maybe you're very good at drawing, faire des dessins, dessiner. I could describe you someone I saw just before this interview, and maybe you could try to, draw them.
5: Yeah. Draw them from your description.
15: Yeah. And I would be very precise, you know, so that you can draw each and every detail. But it's not sure that when you will, you know, show me your paper, I will say, oh, it's exactly that person.
5: Yeah.
15: I could tell you, you know, I understand why you saw it that way, but it's not exactly that. And that was my fear with Egypt. I'm talking about the Egypt of my parents. I'm talking about the Egypt of that generation and their community. An Egypt that, to some extent, I will never see in my life.
5: Right.
15: And I was a bit afraid that people, knowing that reality, would tell me, oh, you know, we understand why you imagine this, you know, daily life, but it was not exactly this. And I have to say that maybe the most moving comments I received about that book came from people having lived in Egypt at that time. And that was, I was so touched by this.
5: Yeah, you took them down memory lane, even though you'd never seen it with your own eyes.
15: Yeah, and people telling me, oh, you know, that tiny detail. I don't know how you knew that, but I had almost forget it. And yeah, it's a strange feeling when you reveal the memories of someone that you don't know.
5: Mm-hmm. That is the magic of art, and I personally love it. I wanna finish with a question for each of you briefly. Pablo, you touched on this before, and I'm curious from your perspective as a translator. You know, the book has been celebrated in French, and now you've translated it and it's being celebrated in English. So I think you've done your job faithfully. Why is this book so universal?
14: It's a great question. There's something about it that really, really does appeal to everyone, all in every country, all ages, all kinds of readers. I think the structure, it's such an ingenious structure. It's like a bit like a detective story that you discover as you go. And it's sad, but it's so moving. The love, and also the love that doesn't get to play out as you might want it to, but love fighting against obstacles. It's a bit of a Romeo and Juliet type story. And it's also a story of exile and longing. So it has all these very, very emotional elements, but it's also such a masterfully written and structured book. And it's been wonderful to see it, to see its reception all over the world, how it connects with readers. And since we've been the one e-read choice, I've been hearing from readers in Canada, people I know from past lives, and that's been really inspiring to hear from new people who've read the book and who loved it.
5: I love that. And finally, to you, Eric, more and more people are going to pick up this book, as you heard, as it now it's in English and folks can read it. It's going to be more celebrated. If someone picks up this book, what's the one thing you want them to get from the book when they put it down?
15: Honestly, this doesn't rely on myself. I think we all have our level of inner empathy that makes us capable of being every character of the same book. But of course, we always relate more with people having the same feelings, having the same experiences.
5: Mm-hmm.
15: And I don't think I'm the one to say what it is to keep from that book. I mean, it's something funny because when I go in book fairs, there are always people coming to me, and honestly, people, I don't know why you're doing this, but telling my book, I mean, chapter by chapter, and then he will fall in love, and I'm just like, oh, wow. And then he will move to Montreal, and I'm listening to them. And, you know, Antonio, it's funny because sometimes the book they are describing is not exactly the book I have the feeling I have written, but I mean, it's okay. It's totally okay.
5: Mm-hmm.
15: It's apparently the book they loved. So it's the book I would have dreamt to be able to write. So I'm fine with this. So each people can keep from that book what they want.
5: They can fill your silences with whatever it is they desire.
15: Well, I guess.
5: Thank you, Eric Shakur. Thank you, Pablo Strauss, for a wonderful conversation about What I Know About You.
15: Thank you so much, Antonio. It was a real pleasure.
16: Thank you. It was great.

These Dreams, covered there by Spooky Reuben. That is, of course, originally done by Heart. Well, this new song is a collaboration between two Nigerian-Canadian singers. Sade Owele is based in Vancouver, and Zen Soul is from Brampton, Ontario. This is the new track, Tell Me.

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2: 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Coming up on Just Asking, collaboration or retaliation? 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